decade. The relationship culminated in a 1968 recording of two Slavic blockbusters, Rimsky-Korsakov's Russian Easter Overture and Khachaturian's Third Symphony. The Khachaturian Third is billed in the original liner notes as a grand, colossal sound symphony. It features a blaze of 15 extra trumpets, twice the usual complement of woodwinds, and an organ. Khachaturian was aiming big in order to commemorate the 30th anniversary of the Russian Revolution. The work was premiered on Christmas Day, 1947, but it failed to please the fickle Soviet authorities. 7 weeks later, Khachaturian was denounced, along with Shostakovich, and accused of, quote, decadent formalism. It wasn't until 20 years later that American audiences finally got to hear this supposedly decadent work when Stokowski brought it to Chicago. Fortunately, Chicago is a city where it isn't hard to find 15 excellent trumpeters, and together they make a splash at the symphony's opening and close. Also listen for the sultry middle section, in which the strings seem to anticipate the love theme from Khachaturian's Spartacus Ballet. Recorded in 1968 for RCA, Leopold Stokowski conducts the Symphony No. 3 in C major by Aram Khachaturian.

0: The Symphony No. 3 in C Major by Khachaturian. That was a 1968 recording by the Chicago Symphony Orchestra, led by Leopold Stokowski. Coming up next, Maestro of the Movies John Williams conducts a suite from one of his scores featuring cellist Yo-Yo Ma. And later, hear why Pierre Monteux was the favorite conductor of one legendary CSO musician. Stay with us.
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2: You're listening to the Chicago Symphony Orchestra program. I'm Lisa Simeone. Another conductor who has been a Chicago mainstay is the great John Williams. In 2008, Williams and the CSO premiered a suite of music from Memoirs of a Geisha. The picture was directed by Chicago filmmaker Gary Marshall and is set in 1920s Japan. It tells the story of a geisha, played by Zhang Ziyi, and her love of a rich man, played by Ken Watanabe. The score to Memoirs of a Geisha shows Williams' talent for evoking different cultures. The original soundtrack featured a number of traditional Japanese instruments mixed with electronic and orchestral sounds. For the suite arrangement you're about to hear, Williams uses Western instruments to mimic the sounds of a koto, shakuhachi, and erhu. Taking center stage is Williams' longtime collaborator, Yo-Yo Ma. From a 2008 Sony release, John Williams conducts the Chicago Symphony Orchestra in his suite from Memoirs of a Geisha for cello and orchestra.

The Suite from Memoirs of a Geisha for cello and orchestra, music composed and conducted by John Williams. Yo-Yo Ma was the soloist with the Chicago Symphony Orchestra. Our survey of CSO recordings with guest conductors continues with Neema Järvi. The Estonian-American conductor has been a frequent visitor to Orchestra Hall for nearly 40 years, leading the CSO in a remarkable array of works, including three by Zoltán Kodály. From a 1990 recording for the Shandos label, Neema Järvi leads the Chicago Symphony Orchestra in Kodály's Dances of Galanta.

0: The Dances of Galanta by Hungarian composer Zoltán Kodály. Némi Jervi led the Chicago Symphony Orchestra in a 1990 recording. Still to come, our survey of guest conductors concludes with Pierre Monteux. We'll hear his landmark recording of Franck's D minor symphony. Stay with us.
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0: This is the Chicago Symphony Orchestra program. I'm Lisa Simeone. French conductor Pierre Monteux led an exceptionally long and momentous career. He guided a Paris orchestra through the riots triggered by Stravinsky's Rite of Spring. He held posts in Boston and San Francisco and signed a 25-year contract with the London Symphony at the age of 86. During the 1940s and 50s, Monteux led the CSO in a near-annual series of concerts at the Ravinia Festival. By all accounts, he got on well with the musicians. Adolf Herseth, the CSO's longtime principal trumpet, once said that Monteux was his favorite conductor, thanks to his wide repertoire, his acute ear, and the fact that he was a, quote, strong and gentle ruler. In 1960, Monteux appeared at Orchestra Hall to conduct César Franck's Symphony in D minor. The Belgian composer's score was a Monteux specialty. He heard its premiere as a boy and was asked to perform it so often that in 1949 he said he was tired to death of it. Still, Monteux and the CSO did what is often considered the finest recording of the piece ever made. It was also Monteux's only studio date in Chicago, made just 3 years before his death. Recorded in 1961 for RCA, this is the Symphony in D minor by Franck.

The Symphony in D Minor by César Franck. Pierre Monteux led the Chicago Symphony Orchestra in a 1961 release. And that's all for this week. 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You can also find the CSO on Facebook, YouTube, X, Instagram, and SoundCloud. This broadcast was produced by Brian Wise with assistance from Jiwon Sun, Frank Villela, and Logan Goulart. Our series engineer is Charlie Post. Vanessa Moss is the executive producer. I'm Lisa Simeone.

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1: Feminine Fusion has been honored for excellence by the National Endowment for the Arts.
2: From the WCNY studios in Syracuse, New York, this is Feminine Fusion. I'm your host, Diane Jones. Every week we take a look at women in the classical music world, those who are a part of history, and the women who are making history today. These are women who create, perform, and inspire. I love these patchwork quilt episodes. Instead of looking through fabric scraps, though, shifting and piecing them together to see what's appealing, I get to listen to the recordings I have at my desk. I pull out whatever strikes my fancy, and then assemble everything into what I hope is an engaging hour of music. I have quite a variety for you today, so please sit back and enjoy this newest addition to our audio patchwork quilt here on Feminine Fusion. Rebecca Scout Nelson's music is a marvelous blend of Baroque and American folk music. She grew up in Germany in a family of musicians until she moved to the U.S. to become a professional violinist. She's a member of several ensembles in the early music community and has now released her debut album, Do Not Lament. It includes Baroque works as well as her own original compositions. Throughout the album, she includes her own compositions for solo violin titled Consolations. Here with some of those consolations is Rebecca Scout Nelson.

This CD caught my eye as soon as it came across my desk. It's titled By Women, Piano Works by Armenian Women Composers, all performed by pianist Shehana Sruni. His liner notes are a wealth of information about the individual composers and a bit of information about the earliest women composers, Sahakdukt and Khosrovidukt, both of whom lived during the 8th century, composing liturgical chants. The first work on this recording is by Genyuni Chichan, an Armenian composer, pianist, and pedagogue. Her parents were veteran teachers. Her brother Heinrich was an established violinist. Born in 1929 in Leninkan, now Gyurumi, Soviet Armenia, when she was 11 years old, Genyuni entered the Tchaikovsky Music School in Yerevan and then continued her compositional studies at the Yerevan Komitas State Conservatory with Grigor Yegezaryan. This is Chichen Sonatina for Piano. Shehana Sruni performs.

pianist and ethnomusicologist Shahan Asruni with a sonatina for piano by Genyunyi Chichyan. I don't have enough time to share this entire work with you next, but we will listen to a fair part of it. It is six pieces for solo violin by Sophia Yanni. Let me read from the liner notes for you, written by David Lang. The first thing I noticed about the recording of Sophia Yanni's six pieces is that it is recorded in seven tracks, which I must say confused me a little bit. I mean, the piece is called Six Pieces, and the addition of an introductory prelude turns the six into seven. Is it an ironic miscounting? A deception of some kind? The Bach cello suites are also in six movements, but their preludes count as one among the six. Why would the six elegant, meticulously crafted, and beautifully played little pieces on this recording need anything extra to introduce them? The most apparent thing that the prelude introduces is the emotional atmosphere of the music of the entire piece. There is a calmness here, a graceful and unornamented clarity that we hear immediately and which carries over through the other movements. The prelude prepares us for the sound world that awaits us. It even tells us something about the content of the other movements and how that content develops. The most significant issue that the prelude prepares us for, however, is more a philosophical issue than a technical or dramaturgical one. It prepares us to ask ourselves how we feel about simplicity as a parameter of music. A big part of the effortlessness of this recording is the restrained virtuosity of the performer, Teresa Alguer, who plays all this exposed and subtle music with confidence and with real elegance. It is just as true for performers as it is for composers, and it is just as true in all our lives as in our music. It is hard to be direct, to say something clearly, to be honest, to be true, to mean what you say and to live what you mean. This music does. Here are excerpts of six pieces for solo violin by Sophia Yanni, performed by violinist Teresa Alguer.

0: Violinist Teresa Alguer with excerpts from Six Pieces for Solo Violin by Sophia Yanni.
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0: Next on Feminine Fusion, a bit more piano music. Dr. Kristin Jonína Taylor is an Icelandic-American pianist who has been enthusiastically received for her multitude of performances of Nordic piano works, including the North American premiere of Jan Nordahl's Piano Concerto in 2003, and programs by invitation in Washington, D.C. for the Ambassador of Iceland and President Vigdís Finnbogadóttir. She has performed widely in the United States as well as in Iceland, France, the Czech Republic, Belgium, Sweden, Austria, Serbia, Canada, Latvia, and Lithuania. The work we'll hear is a piano sonata from composer-pianist Joanne Baker, who joined the faculty of what is now the Conservatory of Music at the University of Missouri, Kansas City, in 1948. She became its longest-serving faculty member, teaching at the school for 49 years and chairing the keyboard division for the last 25 of those years. This particular sonata was completed in 1948 as she was finishing her studies at the University of Michigan. Let's take a listen.

Joanne Baker's Piano Sonata, composed in 1948 and performed by Christian Jonina Taylor. Our final work today comes from the debut release of the Meridian Ensemble. The entire CD is comprised of world premiere recordings, all of which were composed by women. Clarice Assad, Nicole Chamberlain, Jennifer Higdon, Mariko Yumjian, Anne Lelihua Lanzalotti, Sunhi Newbold, Kimberly R. Osberg, and Lynn Plowman. All but one of these were commissioned by the Meridian Ensemble. The CD offers a gripping and intimate portrait of modern chamber music, performed with brilliance and precision by an ensemble of world-class soloists dedicated to the elevation of women's voices in classical music. We'll wrap up today's program with a 2019 work from Clarice Assad, titled The Book of Spells. Here are her program notes. I have long been intrigued by anything unexplained with pure logic, so occult themes, witchcraft, and the fantasy world have long been companions of my imagination. The Book of Spells is a three-movement composition inspired by rituals that deal with magic, which is done to achieve a particular goal, righteous or wicked. Each movement explores a rite and follows the reasoning of a book I came across. The chapter sections are thematic, each focusing on assorted areas of interest. Chapter 1 deals with matters of the heart, love, and relationships. Chapter 2 is about bringing wealth and prosperity into one's life. Chapter 3 is about health and well-being. The Meridian Ensemble performs The Book of Spells by Clarice Assad.

0: The Book of Spells by Clarissa Saad, commissioned and performed by the Meridian Ensemble. And that puts the final stitch in this block of our ongoing patchwork quilt. Thank you, as always, for spending time with me. I'm Diane Jones, inviting you to join me again next time as we celebrate women in the classical music world who create, perform, and inspire right here on Feminine Fusion. 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
4: Welcome to the Saturday evening of Night Music on KMFA. I'm Jess Griggs, and thank you so much for joining me. We have works from Brahms, John Lunn, and Raphon Williams in this program, but let's get things underway with a piece titled Progression.

Music from one of those very multi-talented individuals, Eyþór Arnalds. He's an Icelandic musician, composer, and cellist, along with being a local politician and executive in the tech and energy sectors. We heard his piece titled Progression, and we heard Eyþór on the cello, along with the Reykjavik Symphony Orchestra. Let's turn now to a work from Mario Casanuovo Tedesco. This will be his four dances from Love's Labor's Lost.

Four dances from Love's Labor's Lost, from Mario Casanova Tedesco, and that was the Malma Symphony Orchestra led by Andrew Magrella. And we heard that right here on listener-supported KMFA. An 1875 work from Brahms up next. This will be his piano quartet number 3 in C minor. And this evening we have quite the star-studded cast. We'll listen to violinist Isaac Stern, violist Jamie Laredo, cellist Yo-Yo Ma, and pianist Emmanuel Axe. Hope you enjoy.

0: Violinist Isaac Stern, violist Jamie Laredo, cellist Yo-Yo Ma, and pianist Emmanuel Axe in Piano Quartet No. 3 in C minor from Johannes Brahms.
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Sounds like it's time for some Masterpiece Classics. That was John Lund's theme to Downton Abbey, as performed by the London Mozart Players, along with harpist Claire Jones, with Stuart Morley conducting. Welcome back to Night Music here on KMFA. I'm Jess Griggs. Let's continue on with some minimalism from American composer Philip Glass. This will be his Etude No. 5.

Music from Philip Glass. That was Etude No. 5, performed by pianist Víkingur Ólafsson. Up next on Night Music, we have one of Rafon Williams' best-known works, Lark Ascending, inspired by an 1881 poem of the same name from the English writer George Meredith. And Vaughan Williams included these lines from the poem in the score. Till lost on his aerial rings in light, and then the fancy sings. This is Rafon Williams' Lark Ascending.

Music from a German composer and conductor. That was Konradin Kreitzer, 1780 to 1849. And this evening we had his trio for two clarinets and viola. Our clarinetists were Hans Rudolf and Elmar Schmid, along with violist Dorothea Yap. You're tuned into KMFA's Night Music. And to round out our program this evening, we have a contemporary of George Gershwin. This is Dana Suess and her Jazz Nocturne.

Music from a contemporary of George Gershwin, that is Dana Suess and her Jazz Nocturne, performed by the Hot Springs Music Festival Symphony Orchestra, with Richard Rosenberg conducting. Thank you so much for joining me, Jess Griggs, for Night Music here on KMFA. It's been a pleasure sharing this time here with you. I do hope you have a great rest of your weekend. Hope you stay safe, and I'll see you again tomorrow.

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1: My name is Peter Van de Graaff. I wish to extend an invitation to you to keep listening. Gioachino Rossini is the composer we're focusing on for a little bit, including an arrangement made by Ottorino Respighi of some of his later music into a ballet called La Boutique Fantasque, The Fantastic Toy Shop. We'll hear a suite from that ballet, arranged for winds. And then later on, the second of the cello sonatas by Felix Mendelssohn. Here is the finale of a rarely seen opera by Gioachino Rossini called Matilde di Chabran, from a complete recording. Among the soloists here, Juan Diego Flores.

rapturously received that finale from the rarely heard opera by Gioachino Rossini, Matilde di Chabran. And let's see, Annick Massey was one of the soloists, Juan Diego Flores, the Galicia Symphony, Ricardo Frizzi, the conductor. From that little known music of Gioachino Rossini to now an overture and quite a well-known one of Rossini. Although this opera does not get performed all that often, it is the overture, which is very famous, to La Gazza Ladra, the Thieving Magpie. Here is Carlo Maria Giulini with the Philharmonia Orchestra.

Philharmonia Orchestra, Carlo Maria Giulini conducting, and the overture to Rossini's opera La Gazza Ladra, The Thieving Magpie, obviously a comic opera. After Rossini composed William Tell, still in his 30s, he gave up opera writing, but he did not give up composing. He wrote a lot of pieces which he called Sins of My Old Age. Ottorino Respighi took some of those pieces, and they're for various combinations of instruments, mostly for piano, but also for some, there's some voice works as well. He worked them into a ballet called La Boutique Fantasque, The Fantastic Toy Shop, and arranged for winds, here's a suite from that ballet with the Eastman Wind Ensemble, conducted by Frederick Fennell.

as arranged by Respighi. Now it's the Mendelssohn family. This, first of all, is by Felix's elder sister, Fanny Mendelssohn, and it is the Redaction Waltz, played by Zontraut Speidel.

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It's music of Fanny Mendelssohn, and it was played by pianist Zontraut Speidel. This work is something of a family affair from the Mendelssohn family, as Felix composed this for his brother Paul, who was a banker by profession, but a very talented amateur cellist. And this is the Cello Sonata No. 2 of Felix Mendelssohn. It's played by Kunrat Blumendahl, cello, and Valerie Tryon, piano.

Mendelssohn's Cello Sonata No. 2 in D. Kunrat Blumendahl, cello, and Valerie Tryon, piano. A little more by Felix Mendelssohn. I think we have time for this. Frohlocket, ihr Völker auf Erden. Rejoice, ye peoples of the earth. And this is the Clare College Choir of Cambridge, conducted by Graham Ross.

0: Felix Mendelssohn wrote quite prolifically in the realm of sacred music, most famously his oratorios, St. Paul or Paulus and Elijah. But there we had a little chorus, Rejoice, Ye People of the Earth, with Clare College Choir of Cambridge.
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0: Shakespeare songs by Vaughan Williams.

group called Laudibus, led by Michael Brewer, and three Shakespeare songs by Rafe Vaughan Williams. This is Peter Van de Graaff. So glad that you could join me. We're going to listen to a suite from Shakespeare by a Czech composer in a little bit, but we have some Vaughan Williams right now for string quartet. This is the quartet number 2 of the 2 he wrote. It's subtitled For Jean on Her Birthday, and that refers to a friend of his, who turned 29, and she was a violist. This is written for her and her quartet. This is a performance by the Music Group of London, Vaughan Williams' second string quartet.

That music by Rafe Vaughan Williams, his second string quartet written for a friend of his who was a violist in a quartet. It's subtitled For Jean on Her Birthday. String quartet number 2 by Vaughan Williams, performed by a group called the Music Group of London. This is by Peter Warlock, another British composer. It's a setting of a Shakespeare text from Measure for Measure.

John Mark Ainslie with a quartet, and that setting of a Shakespeare text, Take, O Take Those Lips Away by Peter Warlock. We have an interesting composition now by a Czech composer named Josef Bohuslav Förster, born in 1859. This is inspired by Shakespeare, and it's called a Shakespeare Suite, or Suite from Shakespeare. It is four character studies. There's Perdita from Winter's Tale, Viola from Twelfth Night, and actually Catherine and Petruchio from Taming of the Shrew and Lady Macbeth as well. A symphonic poem by Förster, which is performed by Václav Smetáček and the Prague Symphony Orchestra, Suite from Shakespeare.

Music by Czech composer Josef Bohuslav Förster, his suite From Shakespeare, a musical depiction of some characters from Shakespeare plays, Perdita, Viola, Lady Macbeth, and Catherine and Petruchio. Václav Smetáček and the Prague Symphony. Josef Bohuslav Förster lived a long life, 1859 to 1951. That music written around 1909. This is by another Czech composer, Antonín Dvořák. We'll hear the first of his three album leaves, played by Stefan Veselka.

0: Stefan Veselka, the pianist. He's recorded all of the Dvořák piano pieces, and that is the first of three album leaves.
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I'm Peter Van de Graaff. What I thought we'd do here before we listen to a quartet, a string quartet by Mozart, and before we also hear a couple of pieces by Jacques Offenbach, including an overture to an operetta, is hear a bit of French operetta music first. This is from a work called Madame Chrysanthemum by André Messager. He was born in 1853, lived to 1929. And we'll listen to the aria Le jour sous le soleil béni, The Day Under the Blessed Sun. There's several references in this to the cicadas. Listen to the cicadas, she sings over and over, and listen to how Messager puts that into music. This is Sumi Jo with the English Chamber Orchestra, directed by Richard Bonning.

That is an aria by André Messager from the operetta Madame Chrysanthemum, Chrysanthème, and the aria By Day Under the Blessed Sun. It was sung by Sumi Jo, soprano, with Richard Bonning conducting the English Chamber Orchestra. I'd like to tell you what I have here for you. I'm Peter Van de Graaff. We have a Mozart String Quartet as the featured work in just a few minutes, and some Jacques Offenbach right now. Offenbach, best known for his operettas, and indeed we have an operetta overture right now. Then we're going to listen to something for which he composed for his instrument, which is the cello and orchestra. Here's the overture right now to La Belle Hélène, operetta, the beautiful Helen of Troy it refers to, and the Cincinnati Pops are led by Eric Kunzel.

The overture to the operetta La Belle Hélène, Beautiful Helen, an operetta by Jacques Offenbach, Eric Kunzel, and the Cincinnati Pops. Before he became famous as an operetta composer, Jacques Offenbach was a very fine cellist, wrote a lot of music for his instrument, now quite forgotten. Here is an andante for cello and orchestra, written when he was about 26 years old. Ofra Harnoy is the cellist here, joined by the Bournemouth Symphony Orchestra, conducted by Antonio de Almeida.

That is music by Jacques Offenbach, written for his own instrument, the cello, the Andante, recorded there by Ofra Harnoy with the Bournemouth Symphony Orchestra, conducted by Antonio de Almeida. Before we get to a Mozart string quartet, here is a little more by Jacques Offenbach, originally from a little-known operetta of his called The Voyage to the Moon. And yes, it's based on Jules Verne's famous story. It's a little polka.

Little Polka, originally part of The Voyage to the Moon by Jacques Offenbach, Eric Kunzel, and the Cincinnati Pops Orchestra. One of the string quartets by Mozart now. This is written when his wife was in confinement, pregnant with a son who was to die just 2 months after birth. It was a difficult pregnancy for her, and so this is quite an anxious composition. It's a D minor string quartet, the number 15, K421 by Mozart. It's played by the Lindsays.

A rather enigmatic ending to that string quartet, number 15 in D minor, Kirchhoff 421 by Mozart. Performance by the Lindsays. After all that string music, here is a wind sonata by Carl Philipp Emanuel Bach. It's performed by the group called Melbourne Wind Power.

0: an Australian ensemble called Melbourne Wind Power, performed that wind sonata by Carl Philipp Emanuel Bach.
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Edvard Grieg provides us with our music now. A couple of pieces of his. Let's begin with The Mountain Thrall with Shore Bjerkøy and the London Symphony conducted by Per Dreyer.

Shura Björkey was the baritone with London Symphony Per Dreyer, the conductor. It's called The Mountain Thrall by Edvard Grieg. Some suites for you. We have first a suite here by Grieg, and then we have a suite by American of the 19th century Arthur Foote, and then we have the Old American Dance Suite by 20th century American composer Robert Russell Bennett. This is called the Lyric Suite because it is orchestrations of four of the lyric pieces for the best known, originally for the piano, by Grieg: The Shepherd Boy, Norwegian March, Nocturne, and March of the Dwarfs. This is the Philharmonia Orchestra, conducted by Sir Malcolm Sargent.

That is music by Edvard Grieg. It's called the Lyric Suite, and it's orchestrations made of some of his lyric pieces originally for the piano. Sir Malcolm Sargent conducted the Philharmonia Orchestra. Here's one of those lyric pieces, but again arranged, this time for recorder and orchestra. It's called the Peasant Song.

lyric piece by Grieg called The Peasant's Song with Michala Petri, recorder, and the English Chamber Orchestra. Here's another suite. Now we go to American suites, as we first have this suite in D minor by Arthur Foote, written in 1894. Prelude, Fugue, Romance, and Capriccio, played by Emily Corbatteau.

Suite in D minor from 1894 by the American composer Arthur Foote, played by Emily Corbatteau. Here's another American suite. It is the Suite of Old American Dances, looking backwards to the 19th century, by Robert Russell Bennett from 1949. The five dances represented here are Cakewalk, Schottische, Western One-Step, Wallflower Waltz, and Rag. Here is the Lone Star Wind Orchestra, Eugene Migliaro Corporan conducting.

That was the Lone Star Wind Orchestra of Texas, conducted by Eugene Migliaro Corporan. And we heard the Suite of Old American Dances by Robert Russell Bennett, music dating from 1949 and looking back to late 19th century sounds from America. There was a cakewalk, a schottische, western one-step, wallflower waltz, and rag. I suppose it didn't go quite into the 19th century entirely because the rag was an early 20th century phenomenon. That rag brought to mind a little piece by George F. Briegel, who was born in 1890. It's a jazz novelty called Fast and Furious, and here it is with a Chicago saxophone quartet.

0: Jazz Novelty by George F. Briegel.
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0: I'm your host, Peter Van de Graaff. There's rarely a clear dividing line between musical periods and styles. But this is really the composer who's generally regarded as the first truly romantic composer. In other words, although Beethoven wrote in the romantic style later on, his earlier works were strongly classically oriented. But this man really wrote throughout his career in a romantic style, and his name is Carl Maria von Weber, born in 1786. We're going to hear a couple of pieces of his. He only lived to the age of 40. Let's begin with an excerpt from his masterpiece, his opera Der Freischütz. And this is Agatha's aria. Und ob die Wolke, and even when clouds hide it, the sun still shines in the vault of heaven, sung by Dame Kirita Kanawha.

From Act 3 of Der Freischütz by Karl Maria von Weber, Agatha's aria, und Ob die Wolke. That was Dame Kerita Kanua, joined by the Philharmonia Orchestra, conducted by Julius Rudel. And we have more Weber ahead. Some of the greatest composers for the clarinet always seem to have had a great clarinetist as their muse. Anton Stadler with Mozart, Richard Mühlfeld with Brahms, Heinrich Bermann with Karl Maria von Weber, who wrote for him several works, including this, the Grand Duo Concertant. And they concertized together, and this was for the recitals that Weber wrote this music. Here is Walter Buichens playing the clarinet and Robert Grosslot the piano.

Walter Buykens playing the clarinet and Robert Crosloth the piano, the Grand Duo Concertant by Carl Maria von Weber. Ah, beloved, I must part now, is the title of this song by Richard Strauss, sung by Jan Hendrik Rotering.

Jan Hendrik Rotering and pianist Hermann Lechler with that song of Richard Strauss, Ach lieb, ich muss nun scheiden. In just a little bit, we're going to be listening to some music by Maurice Ravel, inspired by François Couperin and all French Baroque composers of keyboard music. We'll hear the Ravel in its full orchestra version. It's called the Tombeau, or the Tomb of Couperin. I thought we'd first hear some music by Couperin himself, one of the royal concerts, the second of them, performance by Musica Ad Renum, led by Jed Wentz.

And some music by François Couperin, the second of the Royal Concerts, and a performance by Musica Ad Renum, with Jed Wentz leading the ensemble. Maurice Ravel composed a piece called Le Tombeau de Couperin, the Tomb of Couperin, which he said is not just dedicated to François Couperin and the extended Couperin family, but to all the great claveciniste composers, the composers of the French Baroque who specialized in writing for the keyboard. This was originally a piano piece, but then Ravel orchestrated some of it, which is how we hear it now. The Royal Philharmonic, directed by André Previn.

Maurice Ravel's tribute to the extended Couperin family of musicians, a family which rivals the Bach's family in number and quality of composers and musicians in the French Baroque, and also to other French Baroque composers. That's Le Tombeau de Couperin, The Tomb of Couperin by Maurice Ravel. And we heard the Royal Philharmonic Orchestra. The conductor was André Previn. Here are the Assad brothers with a bit of music by Couperin, composed for the harpsichord originally, Le Bas-Volet Flottant.

0: the Assad Brothers with a bit of music by François Couperin.
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0: Some rarely heard Beethoven for you now, the Elegiac Song of 1814, performed by Boston Baroque.

Martin Perlman directed Boston Baroque in a rarely heard work of Beethoven, and yet quite a late work, 1814 music, the Elegiac Song. Here's our lineup of music. Hope it will sound good to you and that you'll stay with me for it. We have some Sergei Rachmaninoff right now, and then Edvard Grieg and his symphonic dances. The Rachmaninoff is the first of two piano trios which he composed. Oddly enough, he gave the same subtitle to both of them, the Elegiac Trio. The second one is sprawling work, almost an hour long. The first one is quite a slight work, and they were written just a year apart. We're going to hear the first of these two trios by Rachmaninoff, the Elegiac Trio in G minor, performed by the Copenhagen Trio.

single movement work by Sergei Rachmaninoff called the Elegiac Trio. As I mentioned before, the second trio, which is a huge piece, is also called the Elegiac Trio. That was the Copenhagen Trio performing. And we follow that Elegiac Trio with an elegy by the Swedish composer Emil Sjögren, played by Lars Roos.

the elegy by Emil Sjögren, Swedish composer played by Swedish pianist Lars Roos. Sergei Rachmaninoff wrote a set of symphonic dances, and we're going to hear symphonic dances, but not by Rachmaninoff, rather by Edvard Grieg. Four of them here, his Opus 64. And this is Eduardo Mata, who conducts the Dallas Symphony Orchestra.

One of the very few orchestral compositions by Edvard Grieg, who was mostly a miniaturist, wrote so much for piano. Let's see, there's a concert overture in Autumn. He wrote an early symphony, music for Peer Gynt, of course, Holberg Suite. What we heard there was Symphonic Dances, Opus 64, and that was the Dallas Symphony Orchestra, conducted by Eduardo Mata. This is a fugue by Bach, played by Igor Kipnis.

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1: It's Sunday Baroque. I'm Suzanne Vona. Johann Georg Pisendel was a German Baroque musician. He got his foot in the door as a boy soprano in the court chapel of Ansbach. And then when his voice changed, he pivoted to focus on his violin playing. Pisendel grew into such a gifted player that he became concertmaster of the Dresden Orchestra. It was one of the most prestigious musical ensembles of that time. Everyone knew about the talented violin player, and composers including Antonio Vivaldi, Tommaso Albinoni, and Georg Philipp Telemann dedicated music to him. Today, you'll hear some of it.

Trumpeter Wynton Marsalis and the English Chamber Orchestra played a sonata by Giuseppe Torelli. This is Sunday Baroque, supported by Newport Mansions, protecting, preserving, and presenting an exceptional collection of house museums and landscapes in one of the most historically intact cities in America, Newport, Rhode Island. NewportMansions.org. Baroque-era musicians often wrote music to please patrons, for sure, and sometimes they composed music with specific performers in mind. Johann Pisendel was a terrific and very famous violinist, and Antonio Vivaldi was just one of several composers who dedicated works to him. Violinist Adrian Chandler and La Serenissima play Vivaldi's solo sonata in F for Mr. Pisendel.

0: Violinist Adrian Chandler and La Serenissima played Antonio Vivaldi's violin sonata dedicated to his talented student and close friend, violinist Johann Pisendel. Georg Philipp Telemann also dedicated a concerto to Pisendel, and that is coming up next on Sunday Baroque.
1: 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That's next time with the San Francisco Symphony.
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0: 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In 1719, Georg Philipp Telemann met the hotshot violin player Johann Pisendel, and that began an enduring friendship that lasted 3.5 decades. Telemann also dedicated a concerto to Pisendel. Elisabeth Wallfisch performs it with L'Orfeo Baroque Orchestra.

Violinist Elizabeth Walfish and L'Orfeo Baroque Orchestra performed Georg Philipp Telemann's violin concerto dedicated to his friend and colleague Johann Pisendel. Venetian musician Tommaso Albinoni was also a violinist and was friendly with Johann Pisendel. The Locatelli Trio plays this sonata that Albinoni composed in dedication to his friend.

0: The Locatelli Trio, violinist Elizabeth Volfish, cellist Richard Tunnicliffe, and organist Paul Nicholson, played Tommaso Albinoni's Sonata in G minor, Opus 4, No. 5. He wrote it for his friend, the violinist and composer Johann Pisendel. You can look up everything you're hearing on today's show by visiting our website, and you can use the online audio stream there to hear today's show again later this week. It's sundaybaroque.org.
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0: 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Singing was the first musical line for Johann Georg Pisendel when he was still just a child, and then the inevitable happened. The boy soprano's voice changed, so he switched his focus to playing violin. And Pisendel was only 10 when he was already studying violin with Giuseppe Torelli, an influential violin and viola player and a revered music teacher. Violinist Rachel Podger and harpsichordist Marcin Świankiewicz play a sonata composed by Johann Pisendel.

0: From their album Grandissima Gravita, violinist Rachel Podger and harpsichordist Marcin Cvijankovic played a sonata composed by Johann Pisendel. The online audio stream on our website is updated weekly on Mondays, so you can hear any part of today's show again later in the week. It's sundaybaroque.org. Sunday Baroque is produced at the Richard P. Garmany Classical Music Production Suite at WSHU in Fairfield, Connecticut by Julie Fredino, Jennifer Basher, Sabrina Garone, Ann Lopez, and Lexi Parnell. I'm Suzanne Bona, and this is Sunday Baroque. Manuel Barueco immigrated with his family to the United States in 1967 as a political refugee. He completed his advanced music studies at the prestigious Peabody Conservatory, and for years he has shared his love for music with some gifted young guitarists from all over the world as a member of the Peabody faculty. Coming up on Sunday Baroque, you'll hear Manuel Barueco sharing his love of music by Johann Sebastian Bach.
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0: It's Sunday Baroque. I'm Suzanne Vona. Antonio Vivaldi lived from 1678 to 1741, and in the 1920s, a treasure trove of Vivaldi's music was discovered in a monastery near Turin. The monks needed money for their school. They asked a local music expert to examine the autographed manuscripts and give them an idea of their value. The collection was so surprising and extraordinary that he immediately sought funding to buy the whole lot and arranged for them to be housed in the Turin Library. In the year 2000, musicologist Alberto Basso launched an ambitious project to record all of those manuscripts, and it is still going on. Today you can hear a selection from the most recent release in the series. The concept of music of the spheres, or musica universalis, was the ancient philosophy promoted by Pythagoras, who said that there is geometry in the humming of the strings, there's music in the spacing of the spheres. And the basic gist of it was that the heavenly bodies, the sun, the moon, all the planets, created a kind of music. Music of the spheres is also the name of a Baroque violin, cello, and harpsichord trio in Oakland, California. And this is their performance of Variations on a Saraband by Nicola Matteis.

Italian musician Nicola Mattei's published several collections of his violin music, including a volume of airs. Music of the Spheres played Nicola Mattei's virtuosic variations on an old saraband melody. This is Sunday Baroque, supported by Santa Fe Opera. First comes the sunset, then comes the overture. Madama Butterfly, the Magic Flute, and more this summer in the Land of Enchantment. Tickets and more at santafeopera.org. This is the most recent release in the Vivaldi edition, a 26-year project to record a vast collection of Vivaldi manuscripts in Turin. Gianluca Capuano leads the orchestra of the Prince of Monaco, playing Antonio Vivaldi's Concerto, catalog number 557.

Gianluca Capuano led the orchestra of the Prince of Monaco playing Antonio Vivaldi's Concerto, catalog number 557. Once upon a time in southern Italy, people thought a lively dance called the tarantella was the antidote to tarantula venom. Cellist Ofelia Gaillard and her Pulcinella Orchestra play one of those tarantellas.

from their album Napoli, cellist Ofelia Gaillard and her Puccinella Orchestra played a tarantella called La Valubrella. This is Sunday Baroque. Sunday Baroque is funded by a group of generous listeners called the Friends of Sunday Baroque, whose contributors include Rita Sackett in loving memory of her husband, Mark. An English horn is not English, and it's not a member of the brass family, as the word horn might suggest. English horn is an alto cousin of the oboe, and this concerto with English horn by George Frideric Handel is not actually a concerto either. It is a collection of excerpts from a cantata, a concerto, an oratorio, and an opera by Handel, transcribed for English horn and flute and stitched together to form a concerto. English horn player Albrecht Meyer created and performs it along with flutist Mathieu Gossi-Ancelin with Symphonia Varsovia.

English horn player Albrecht Meyer, flutist Mathieu Gossy-Ancelin, and Sinfonia Varsovia played a concerto crafted from rearranged excerpts of some of Albrecht Meyer's favorite music by George Frideric Handel. Our website has more about

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1: 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Cuban guitarist Manuel Barrueco has described his choice of repertory as a big banquet. Dessert is music by the Beatles and collaborations with Chick Corea and Andy Summers. Playing music from his homeland is the Cuban coffee and cigar course of the meal. And the main course, classical, such as this prelude, fugue, and allegro by Johann Sebastian Bach.

Guitarist Manuel Barrueco played Johann Sebastian Bach's Prelude, Fugue, and Allegro. Before he and his family left Cuba in the late 1960s, Manuel Barrueco attended the Esteban Salas Conservatory of Music in Santiago de Cuba. It is named after the Baroque-era musician Esteban Salas, who worked at the cathedral there. Ex-Saudi chamber players perform a composition by Salas, a type of Christmas music called a villancico.

Maria Felicia Perez led a Saudi chamber player singing Que Dulce Melodia, What Sweet Melody, religious music by 18th century Cuban composer Esteban Salas. Sunday Baroque is produced at WSHU in Fairfield, Connecticut, and funded by the Richard P. Garmany Fund and Hartford Foundation for Public Giving, providing support to institutions that are committed to enriching lives in Connecticut, including Connecticut Science Center and Elizabeth Park Conservancy. Our production team is Julie Ferdino, Jennifer Basher, Sabrina Garone, Anne Lopez, and Lexi Parnell. I'm Suzanne Bona, and this is Sunday Baroque. Flutist Emily Newbold was a professor of flute and music at Westchester University, where she founded and conducted the Flute Ensemble and performed as a guest soloist with orchestras throughout the Philadelphia area. Sadly, Emily Newbold passed away last month at age 83. Coming up in the next hour of Sunday Baroque, you can hear her recording with Manhattan Chamber Orchestra of a concerto fit for a king.

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2: This is Sunday Baroque. I'm Suzanne Bona. An Italian count, a couple of princesses, a French marquis, and a Prussian king. They all loved music so much that they not only employed many outstanding musicians of their time, they were proficient instrumentalists and composers themselves. We're sampling the noble art of these music lovers today.

What's the first thing you think of when you hear King Henry VIII? A lot of wives, lousy husband, egomaniac. Did you know he also had a romantic side? Despite his seriously warped ideas about love and marriage, Henry VIII wrote passionate love letters, poems, and music. These are some of King Henry's consort pieces played by a group called Sirenew.

The name of the group is Sirinu, and they played a suite of consort music composed by King Henry VIII. This is Sunday Baroque, funded by the Friends of Sunday Baroque, whose generous contributors include the New Family Trust, in memory of Joan Cockrell New. Marquis is the rank above a count, and René de Gaillard de Bearn was Marquis of Brassac. The French cavalry officer and field marshal was also an amateur composer in the 18th century. In addition to writing two operas and a collection of cantatas, he also wrote a ballet called The Empire of Love. Chatham Baroque plays a suite from it.

Chattenborough played a suite from The Empire of Love, a ballet by René de Galard de Béarn, Marquis of Brassac, who was also an avid composer. So was Yekaterina Vorontsova-Dashkova, and she was a Russian princess. Guitarist Oleg Timofeyev plays one of her compositions.

Guitarist Oleg Timofeyev played a little Andante, composed by Princess Yekaterina Vorontsova-Dashkova. You can visit sundaybaroque.org whenever you want to know more about the music. This is Sunday Baroque. Sunday Baroque is funded thanks to support from a generous group of listeners called the Friends of Sunday Baroque, whose contributors include Lynn Walther of Lake Grove, New York. King Frederick the Great of Prussia was an avid music lover who employed some of the best available musicians for his court. The king himself was also a highly skilled flute player and a respectable composer. Richard Alden Clark leads Manhattan Chamber Orchestra with flute soloist Emily Newbold playing King Frederick's Fourth Flute Concerto.

0: Flutist Emily Newbold was the soloist with Manhattan Chamber Orchestra, directed by Richard Alden Clark, playing the fourth flute concerto composed by King Frederick the Great. Yes, that King Frederick. His younger sister, Anna Amalia, was also a music lover, and coming up next, you will hear music that she composed. 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
0: 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Like her big brother, King Frederick, Princess Anna Amalia of Prussia was an avid music lover and a skilled instrumentalist and composer. Flutist Anna Johanna Oltin and pianist Simon Bucher play Princess Anna Amalia's fourth flute sonata,

Flutist Anna Joanna Olteen and pianist Simon Bucher played the Flute Sonata No. 4 by Princess Anna Amalia of Prussia. Ludovico Roncalli was an accomplished musician born in Bergamo in 1654 into a family of counts. In 1692, Roncalli published several guitar sonatas he called Harmonic Caprices for the Spanish Guitar, and he dedicated them to Cardinal Benedetto Pamphili. Guitarist Richard Savino plays Count Ludovico Roncalli's second sonata.

0: Guitarist Richard Savino played the second sonata from the collection of Harmonic Caprices for the Spanish Guitar, published in 1692 by Count Ludovico Roncalli. Sunday Baroque is produced at the Richard P. Garmany Classical Music Production Suite at WSHU Public Radio in Fairfield, Connecticut, by Julie Fredino, Jennifer Basher, Sabrina Garone, Anne Lopez, and Lexi Perronel. I'm Suzanne Vona, and this is Sunday Baroque. You may be most familiar with Keith Jarrett as a jazz pianist, but he never turned away from his classical roots, and for some two decades, Keith Jarrett pored over Handel's keyboard suites, waiting for the right moment. Handel was a keyboardist, Jarrett said, and his keyboard works should occupy a higher position in our awareness than they do. Coming up on Sunday Baroque, you'll hear how Keith Jarrett made that happen.
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0: It's Sunday Baroque. I'm Suzanne Bona. We are zipping off for an hour-long holiday to hear music by composers who lived and worked in Paris, London, Mexico City, and Naples in the 18th century. They include a Neapolitan composer who wrote music highlighting the flute, an opera suite by a celebrated French viola da gamba player, and a keyboard sonata by George Frederick Handel that he dedicated to his last royal student, the daughter of England's King George II.

Antonio Rodriguez de Ita was a prominent 18th century Spanish church musician in Madrid who was trained as an organist and ordained as a priest. One of his major accomplishments was compiling a collection called Book for the Psalms, and that was an earlier member of the oboe family. The book contains 75 short pieces featuring oboes with a variety of other instruments. La Grande Chapelle plays the fourth Canción by Antonio Rodriguez de Ita.

La Grande Chapelle is a Spanish ensemble. It explores the rich Hispanic musical heritage from the 16th to 18th centuries. They played the fourth canción by 18th century Spanish musician and priest Antonio Rodriguez de Ita. This is Sunday Baroque, funded thanks to a group of generous listeners called the Friends of Sunday Baroque, whose contributors include the Schilling Family Foundation, Incorporated. There's more about the Friends of Sunday Baroque, including how to become a member, if you go to the contact tab at sundaybaroque.org. Baroque flute player Carlo Ipata founded a musical ensemble called Auser Musici. They have a recording of Neapolitan flute concertos by a number of obscure composers who were active in 18th century Naples, including Francesco Papa. This is Carlo Ipata with Auser Musici playing the flute concerto in D major by Francesco Papa.

0: Flutist Carlo Ipata and Auser Musici played the flute concerto by Francesco Papa, a Neapolitan composer active in the middle of the 18th century. This is Sunday Baroque.
1: 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I'm Sarah Schneider. 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
0: Sunday Baroque is funded thanks to the friends of Sunday Baroque, including the Straub family of Wilton, Connecticut. Manuel de Zumaya was born in Mexico City in around 1678, roughly the same year as Antonio Vivaldi. They both set out to become priests first, and they both ended up following their passion for music. Zumaya was chapel master of the cathedral in Mexico City and later went to the cathedral in Oaxaca. Chanticleer sings one of Manuel de Zumaya's upbeat, joyful, sacred works, Praise Proclaim.

Chanticleer performed Praise Proclaim, some sacred music by Mexican church musician Manuel de Sumaya. One of George Frederick Handel's students was Princess Luisa, who was the daughter of Handel's patron King George II and Queen Caroline. In fact, she was Handel's last royal pupil, and Handel composed two keyboard suites for the lucky princess. This is one of them. It's played by pianist Keith Jarrett.

Pianist Keith Jarrett played the keyboard suite in G minor by George Frideric Handel. He composed it for his student, Princess Luisa. You can learn more about all the music if you visit our website, sundaybaroque.org. 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Alcyone was one of the seven daughters of Atlas, turned into the stars called the Pleiades. She was said to shine the brightest of them all. Alcyone was also the subject of a mythological opera composed in 1706 by Frenchman Marin Marais. Tempesta de Mare plays a suite from the opera.

From their album Comedy and Tragedy, Volume 1, featuring French Baroque theater music, Tempesta di Mare played a suite from Alcyone, the 1706 opera ballet by Mara Marais. 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It's all at sundaybaroque.org. Sunday Baroque is produced at WSHU in Fairfield, Connecticut, and funded by the Richard P. Carmody Fund at Hartford Foundation for Public Giving, providing support to institutions that are committed to enriching lives in Connecticut, including Connecticut Science Center and Elizabeth Park Conservancy. Our production team is Julie Ferdino, Jennifer Basher, Sabrina Garone, Ann Lopez, and Lexi Perrinell. I'm Suzanne Bona, and this is Sunday Baroque.

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2: Welcome to Early Music Now. Our show takes us to Avignon this week, where we'll hear music that may have been enjoyed by the popes who lived there during the papal schism. We'll also hear settings of poems by Petrarch, who first saw his muse Laura in Avignon. I'm Sarah Schneider, very glad to have you along today. For most of the 14th century, the Pope resided in Avignon in southern France, not in Rome. And starting in 1378, there were actually two popes, one in each city. What did the music sound like in the Papal Chapel of Avignon? We know that a new style was in development in northern France in the early 14th century, which would come to be known as the Ars Nova. Pope John XXII was not a fan, and I'll tell you more about that in a moment, but nevertheless, this new style made its way south and emerged in Avignon under Pope Clement VI in the middle part of the century. Ars Nova then traveled south into Catalonia around 1350. The work we are about to hear, the so-called Barcelona Mass, is intimately linked to the Avignon papacy. Avignon had strong links to Aragon, and there was a kind of singer exchange program between the two courts. Let's hear the first part of the Barcelona Mass now, performed by Ensemble Gilles Bachois, directed by Dominique Vellard.

Selections from the Barcelona Mass, performed by Ensemble Gilles Bachois, here on Early Music Now. A bit earlier, I mentioned Pope John XXII. He was one of the Avignon popes, and he had opinions about a new kind of music taking hold at the time. Here's what he wrote in a papal bull. Certain disciples of the new school prefer to devise new methods of their own rather than to continue singing in the old way. Therefore, the music of the divine office is disturbed with notes of these small values. Moreover, they hinder the melody with hockets. They deprave them with descants, and sometimes they pad them out in upper parts made of secular songs. The voices move incessantly to and fro, intoxicating rather than soothing the ear, while the singers themselves try to convey the emotion of the music by their gestures. The consequence of all this is that devotion, the true aim of all worship, is neglected, and wantonness, which ought to be eschewed, increases. Next, we'll hear Baptiste Roman playing vielle in a motet arranged for instruments. This is Imperatrix, O Maria.

0: Selections from the Barcelona Mass, which is named after the library where it is now held, but the music itself may have been heard in Avignon while the papacy was based there in the 14th century. We heard Ensemble Gilles Bachois, directed by Dominique Vellard, here on Early Music Now. I'm Sarah Schneider. I'm so glad you're listening today.
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0: The cityscape of modern Avignon is still dominated by the Palace of the Popes, which is a must-see for anyone interested in Gothic architecture and art. The great Sienese artist Simone Martini spent the final years of his life in Avignon, and some of his paintings can still be seen there. He became friends with the poet Petrarch during his time in the city, and later in the show, we'll hear a few settings of poems by Petrarch performed by Zinger Pur. If you visit the Palace of the Popes in Avignon, one of the rooms you can see is the study of Clement VI, with its impressive frescoes. Our next piece was written for Clement VI. This is Gloria Clemens Deus Artifex Tota Clemencia. The author of the text took the opportunity to mention the Pope by name and also make a play on words with the Latin word for clemency. We'll hear the Orlando Consort here on Early Music Now.

Selections from a recording called Popes and Antipopes, Music for the Courts of Avignon and Rome, featuring the Orlando Consort here on Early Music Now. The poet Petrarch was born in Italy in 1304, but his family moved to Avignon when he was a young boy because his father, who was a notary, got a job working for the papal court. In his later years, Petrarch could be quite critical of the city and its inhabitants. He called it Dismal Avignon on its horrid rock, and also criticized the excesses of the papal establishment. He wrote, "I am living in the Babylon of the West, where prelates feast at licentious banquets and ride, quote, decked in gold, fed on gold, and soon to be shod in gold if the Lord does not check this slavish luxury," end quote. On the other hand, Petrarch also met his muse, the beautiful Laura, in Avignon. She would be immortalized in hundreds of poems, and we're about to hear one, Laura Mia Sacra. Petrarch also loved wordplay and would frequently write about laurels, wind, and breath, words that are all similar to the name Laura in Italian. Here's Singer Pur with poems by Petrarch set to music by Adrian Villart.

Poems by Petrarch, set to music by Adrian Villart and performed by Zinger Pur. In that set, we heard Laura Mia Sacra here on Early Music Now. Early Music Now is distributed by the WFMT Radio Network Chicago and is produced in the studios of KMFA in Austin, Texas. I'm Sarah Schneider. Thank you so much for being here today, and until next time.

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1: This is the Hoedown from Rodeo by American composer Aaron Copland. Hi, I'm Tony Morris. 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We'll also hear an interview with Giovanni De Chiaro, who speaks about American composer Scott Joplin. 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

Welcome to Classical Austin. I'm Diane Donovan. You know, most weeks on this program, we try to let you know about upcoming events in our area, concerts and sometimes ballets and operas, etc. Next weekend is a big one, of course. July 4th, the 250th anniversary of Independence Day. And you know what will be happening on that day here in Austin, the fireworks, and of course the Austin Symphony Orchestra will be performing. So I'll be chatting with Maestro Peter Bay about that. And if you remember, you heard about the Declaration Project at KMFA from Laura Downs, who spearheaded this. The performance in New York will take place on July the 1st at the Lincoln Center for the Performing Arts. I'll go back to an interview she gave us earlier this year about the project. Now's a perfect time to find a comfortable chair, cool drink, sit back, relax, and enjoy Classical Austin.

0: It's always a pleasure to talk with Maestro Peter Bay, the conductor and artistic director of the Austin Symphony Orchestra. And he's just been laying back, sipping pina coladas and, you know, checking his tan. And
1: oh, I wish.
0: Well, he is here with us today on Classical Austin, and we are delighted because he's going to let us know about the July 4th concert coming up this coming Saturday. Special day, I think. Oh, yeah.
1: Indeed. Yeah. Especially a year.
0: Of course, this is the 250th anniversary of Independence Day, and there are always fireworks and fabulous music brought to us by the Austin Symphony Orchestra. But before we get into what you'll be performing and conducting, Maestro Bay, what have you been up to since the last symphony concert here in Austin?
1: Well, what's preoccupied me the last three weekends is I've been very fortunate to be the resident conductor for something called Piano Texas, which is a three-week music festival for pianists in Fort Worth, and the Fort Worth Symphony is the accompanying orchestra. So I've conducted them, and, well, as of this past Sunday, I will have worked with 19 different pianists.
0: What?
1: In 3 weeks. Yes. Now, the last two weekends, these were, well, this past Sunday were very young pianists aged 8 to 14, and they each played a movement of a concerto. Then the previous week were amateurs and teachers, and there were eight of them, and they played eight movements from different concertos. And then the 3 weeks ago, there were three pianists, the most advanced pianists, and they each played a complete concerto. So I've lost track as to how many piano concertos, either in full or just movements, I've done in the last 3 weeks. But it's all fun. And, of course, the Fort Worth Symphony is a wonderful orchestra, and they are the orchestra that plays for the Van Cliburn competition. So they know these pieces inside and out.
0: Oh, good. And I'm sure you've conducted every one of the pieces, even though there's so many.
1: Fortunately.
0: Yes, fortunately.
1: Yes.
0: That was a lot.
1: Yes.
0: Well, at least you have, you know, about a week off to just rest, right?
1: Kind of.
0: No, not really.
1: Well, no, after the 4th of July, I have most of July set aside for studying for this coming season. But I also have a concert in the middle of July at Bowdoin College in Brunswick, Maine. And then 3 weeks later, I go back for a second concert for that festival.
0: Oh, my. Oh, my. Okay.
1: But, you know, I love to conduct. This is my life. This is my passion. So to do all these varied things, especially during the summer, is really interesting for me.
0: I know that people just love you, Maestro Peter Bay,
1: oh,
0: and they're
1: sweet.
0: All shouting out at their radios right now or at their computers. They're going, then stay with the Austin Symphony Orchestra.
1: I will, in a sense, because, well, I'll become the orchestra's conductor, music director laureate,
0: yeah.
1: And I will be most likely working with the ballet again.
0: Oh, nice.
1: And conducting the orchestra for that, and probably a lot of the films that we still do, you know,
0: right,
1: for the pop series. I enjoy
0: nice.
1: Doing those. So I won't be a stranger to the symphony. I just won't be as active with the Masterwork series.
0: Right.
1: But, you know, 30 years is a nice long time with the orchestra, and I will always be connected to them.
0: Awesome. And folk, Peter Bay will still be conducting the 2026-2027 season, and so we're very much looking forward to that. And
1: me
0: we'll,
1: too.
0: Yeah, we'll talk about that. Hopefully we'll have a preview of the entire season, maybe in August sometime.
1: That sounds wonderful.
0: So if you would tell us about the July 4th celebration, and the Austin Symphony has been part of that for many years now.
1: That's right.
0: Have you conducted all the last 30 years of the July 4th celebrations?
1: Yes. I think the only ones that I haven't conducted were last year when it was completely rained out, and then when the terrible fires in Bastrop were happening. There was major drought and fire concerns, so we did not have a concert that summer. There were one or two where we had to curtail the program because rain started towards the end of the program, but for the most part, I think I've done 27 of the last 29 concerts.
0: Well, we know that the festivities start at 4 p.m. on Saturday at Vic Mathias grounds, right? But you will be playing kind of toward the fireworks. So when does that all begin?
1: Well, we're the warm-up act for the fireworks, actually.
0: Oh,
1: So we start at 8:30, yeah, and we play for about an hour. And then as soon as that program is over, then the fireworks begin.
0: Okay, got
1: yeah.
0: it. And prior to that, there are other events happening for family events.
1: Family events. There are other performers. There are food trucks and all sorts of things there at Vic Mathias. And it'll be a wonderful afternoon. I think that it's not supposed to rain.
0: Yes.
1: Of course, people should be prepared for the heat and all of that. But it should be a fun day, and we have, as one would expect, an entirely American program planned to celebrate our 250th birthday.
0: You put on a great show every year with American music and such. This is the 250th anniversary. That have a little more, what did I say, weight? Like, were you trying to find something even more?
1: I suppose, yes. I mean, for example, we tried to include really iconic American composers. Well, I might as well run down the program.
0: Please.
1: So it starts with two pieces by Morton Gould. Yes, a work that we actually played at our last Masterworks. It's called the Star Spangled Overture, and that's obviously based on the Star Spangled Banner. And after that, his American Salute, which is based on When Johnny Comes Marching Home. And that's one of his most played pieces. So it's a very patriotic work.
0: We heard a smidge of the Star Spangled Overture at the top of the show. I think I'll play American Salute, based, as you say, on When Johnny Comes Marching Home.

0: Maurice Abravanel conducted the Utah Symphony Orchestra, and we heard Morton Gould's American Salute, which is one of the works that will be on the Austin Symphony Orchestra's program for July the 4th on Vic Mathias Shores. And the Austin Symphony Orchestra will perform around 8:30, just about an hour before the fireworks, but the festivities start at 4 p.m. And don't forget, lots of water, sunblock, shades, hats, etc. This show is Classical Austin. I'm Diane Donovan, and at this time, I'm chatting with Maestro Peter Bay, the Artistic Director and Conductor of the Austin Symphony Orchestra, who has conducted many of these special performances on July the 4th. However, this year, it being the 250th anniversary, wow, it's even bigger than usual. Maestro, you wanted to say...
1: That's followed by a tradition that we always observe, and that's to play a medley of songs of the armed forces. The only one we don't have, and our arranger has not yet provided, is for the Space Force, which we have now a Space Force, but we don't have a song for them yet. But you know, it's the Marines, the Army, right. Navy, Air Force, so forth. Coast Guard is included, and because we always want to salute our veterans who are. Some who are still serving, some who have served in the past, and they mean so much to us, and it's just right that we observe and salute them. Then after that, we have a John Williams work called The Liberty Fanfare, and then another John Williams piece from a film called The Patriot. So, yes, and so that ties into American history very well.
0: Well, I've heard Liberty Fanfare a fair bit, but not so much music from The Patriot, and I thought we could listen to that now.

0: John Williams' music for the film The Patriot. And that was performed by the studio orchestra led by John Williams himself. And it was Mark O'Connor playing violin up front. I want to thank you for tuning in to KMFA. This show is Midday Oasis. I'm Diane Donovan. And at this time, I'm chatting with Maestro Peter Bay about the exciting July 4th presentation by the Austin Symphony Orchestra as part of the big celebration on Matthias grounds outside the Long Center. Of course, there will be fireworks, but there are many performances. The whole shebang starts at 4 p.m. The orchestra will play at around 8:30 p.m., and then it will be the fireworks. What else do you have for us, Peter Bay?
1: Then George Gershwin's overture to his show, Let Him Eat Cake.
0: I love it.
1: Yes, which is, it's a politically themed Broadway show. It was the sequel to his show called Of Thee I Sing, which is also about politics.
0: Well, I will play that in just a moment.
1: And then after that, a medley of great Duke Ellington tunes. We have to have that. America the Beautiful, which is one of the most iconic patriotic songs. And this is the famous arrangement by Carmen Dragon. And then finally, The Stars and Stripes Forever is preceded by, of all pieces, Hoedown by Aaron Copland. Again, I can't think of a more iconic piece of classical music by an American composer than Hoedown. Everyone recognizes.
0: For sure. So I won't be playing that one on today's show. We do play it a fair bit on KMFA. We'll hear some music by George Gershwin and Duke Ellington in just a little bit.
1: That's our program.
0: That sounds amazing. And, you know, no 1812 overture this year.
1: No, we're not. And people have asked why not. And I think it has nothing to do with American independence. And the only reason that orchestras and that we used to play it was that Arthur Fiedler started this tradition because it requires canons.
0: Yeah.
1: And you can't have canons indoors. So he used to program that piece on his either his Tanglewood programs on the 4th of July or at the Boston Esplanade, which is their big park there. And they used to play it all the time. So other orchestras copied this, and we copied it, and I did it for many years. But I decided at one point we should not play that piece, not because it's a bad piece, but it just has nothing to do with American independence. And it's, even though it's in the 1812 overture, it has nothing to do with our war of 1812. So we eventually replaced it with other music, and on we go.
0: I'm glad. Yes, it's a fun piece.
1: It's
0: you
1: a
0: can
1: great
0: listen
1: piece.
0: To it online, folks, or yes. Listen to it. We play it on KMFA de temps en temps from time to time. But this is the 250th anniversary of the Independence Day, July the 4th, and it should be all American. I agree.
1: Right.
0: Yeah, so wonderful. Well, we look forward to the concert, and thank you for letting us have a sneak listen to some of the pieces on the program today, Maestro Peter Bay. And I knew you wouldn't just be sitting by the poolside sipping pina coladas, but it's fun to hear about your adventure.
1: Maybe a couple of days in July. I might make room for that.
0: Okay, we'll see you at the pool.
1: Okay. Thank you, Diane.
0: Thank you, Maestro Peter Bay, Artistic Director and Conductor of our Austin Symphony Orchestra.

We just heard the Let 'em Eat Cake Overture by George Gershwin. The Buffalo Philharmonic was conducted by Michael Tilson Thomas, and that is one of the pieces that you can hear the Austin Civetti Orchestra perform on Saturday, July the 4th, before the fireworks happen outside of the Long Center on Vic Mathias Shores. And that one I was not familiar with really at all. There will also be music by Ellington. I don't know which pieces that they will take, but I have a little work here titled The Ellington Fantasy.

just a taste of some of Duke Ellington's greatest hits. That was called Ellington Fantasy. We heard the Rochester Pops led by Eric Kunzo. And I do know that the Austin Symphony Orchestra will be performing some of the music of Ellington. I don't know which pieces, but I think that gave you a nice taste of what to expect. On Saturday, July the 4th, Independence Day, 250 years celebration outside the Long Center on Vic Mathea Shore. An afternoon and evening of events. It will start at 4 p.m. The orchestra should be playing at around 8:30 p.m. And then you know what it is, the fireworks. This show is Classical Austin. I'm Diane Donovan, producer, host, and editor.

That was Laura Downs performing in the Drayl and Mason Music Studio of KMFA. You'll hear that piece in its entirety in just a moment or two. But I wanted to remind you of the Declaration Project. Many of you have heard about it, whether at KMFA or reading about it on our website, kmfa.org.

0: And this is a very special event wherein we, the people, perhaps you, took part in it, telling us what life or liberty or the pursuit of happiness means to you. Thousands of people shared their thoughts on this, and this is going to culminate in a concert with three new works featuring those themes: life, liberty, the pursuit of happiness. And the premiere concert will take place this Wednesday, July the 1st, at the Lincoln Center for the Performing Arts in New York City. But there will be a performance for us in Austin come September. And I wanted to go back to an interview I had with Lara Downs just last year about this project. So remember, this is from last year. Well, you've been hearing about the Declaration Project. This is the brainchild of Lara Downs, world-famous pianist and a curator of American music. And not just a curator of American music, she finds new voices. And she's here to tell us all about the Declaration Project on Classical Austin. And this is so you can get an idea of what it is. And Lara, welcome to Classical Austin. Welcome back to Austin.
1: Thank you. I love being here.
0: When I first saw this title, it felt so huge to me. I didn't know how to embrace it.
1: Yeah.
0: But now, having met you a few times about this project, mm-hmm. I have a better idea. And I'm wondering if you could tell us, what is the Declaration Project and how did it come about for you?
1: Yeah, and I will own that it is a big idea. And it's a little hard to crystallize into, you know, what we call the elevator pitch. It came about, honestly, I think that I'm very hyper aware in the world of classical music of anniversaries, because we're always having these 100-year anniversaries, 200-year anniversaries, and sometimes we do them very badly. And, you know, we play a piece of music to death so nobody ever wants to hear it again. And I'm seriously, and just last year, in fact, in 2024, we had the 100th anniversary of Rhapsody in Blue. And so I kind of met that hurdle by reimagining Rhapsody in Blue rather than just playing it to death.
0: Yeah.
1: And so I did a new orchestration of the piece, a whole deep dive into, you know, the complexity of its roots. It was really fun. But then when this anniversary, this sort of extra musical anniversary of the founding of our nation, was coming around the corner, I mean, I do, as you said, I do a lot of curation. And so there were questions about, you know, how should we celebrate this in American music, and especially at this rather complicated time in our history? And so I just started thinking about what to me are the three foundational and amazing and awesome and ambitious and impossible, you know, ideas that were baked into the founding of this country, which are life, liberty, and the pursuit of happiness. So unique to our story and to our beginnings. And, you know, how can we express those in music, in other ways? What do they mean now? There's so many things to explore.
0: I haven't heard anyone ask you this question, though I'm sure others in other cities and such. In starting this project, what did those three things mean to you? Life, liberty, and the pursuit of happiness.
1: I guess they just really resonate as things that are so baked into our music. You know, I mean, can you think of a single piece of music that doesn't express one of those things, right? It's just, I mean, because music is such a human expression and always has been. I'm also thinking a lot, coming from this tradition of classical music, timelines are interesting. Beethoven was 6 years old when America began, you know?
0: Mm-hmm.
1: And we think of Beethoven and this that whole tradition of music as so long ago.
0: Mm-hmm.
1: And we think of this country as such a young, I mean, you know, both things are true. So I clearly, music, art, really any form of expression that lasts is deeply connected to those three ideas, because they are so deep in our existence. And so it was interesting for me to really focus on them as the starting point for three new pieces of music that are being commissioned for me for a concert in New York in July of 2026.
0: And that will be the first concert, but I believe you'll be coming back here in September of 2026.
1: Yeah.
0: To have these pieces performed.
1: Exactly.
0: Could you tell us about the composers?
1: Yeah, sure. So it's a triptych of pieces.
0: Yeah.
1: Life is being written by Valerie Coleman, who's, I mean, she's just a superstar.
0: Yeah.
1: Arturo O'Farrell, who's a brilliant jazz pianist, composer, band leader, Afro-Cuban scholar of everything, is writing the piece called Liberty. And then a piece called Pursuit of Happiness is being composed by Christopher Tin, who's based out on the West Coast and writes beautiful, soaring music. He's really well known for his choral works, and just this subject matter was something that really appealed to him.
0: It's branching out. As you're speaking, I can feel it branching out, but it's a kind of two-way thing. You're inviting the community, not only the artist, but the whole community to present you with something that will be part of a collage later on, but of what it means to them. And it seems like the sky's the limit in terms of how they deliver that. It could be painting, music.
1: Anything at all, yeah. You know, as I travel around the country, I'm always frustrated a little bit by the interactions that I sometimes don't get to have. You know, there are all the people who come into the concert hall because they bought tickets and they are there to enjoy and appreciate and support the music, and that's a wonderful thing, and that's my treasured community. There's so many people outside of that room that I never get to meet. So I always do as much as I can in terms of getting out into that community wherever I am, working with young people, working with people who don't have access to the concert hall. And this just seemed like such a beautiful opportunity, not only to engage with those folks, but to invite them to be part of this project. And it's a simple invitation. What do these three ideas mean to you in your life, in your lived experience, in your community? You know, sort of abstracting them from the context of the Declaration of Independence.
0: Exactly.
1: These three very pure core concepts, how do you live them and how do you hope for them? How do you dream them? You know, it's as much about the future as it is about the past.
0: Yeah. So many people feel that they don't have a voice, and today's world is very complicated. And some people are told you can't do that. Well, I drive a truck, you know. Can I write a piece of or can I just write my deepest thoughts about those? And you know it's within them.
1: Yes.
0: So have you had a lot of responses as of yet?
1: Yeah, I mean, and it's growing all the time, and you know, moving around. I mean, it's such a beautiful opportunity to be here in Austin in residence all year, with making multiple visits, so multiple touch points with the same people, also always expanding and reaching out to new communities. And the event that we had in the Draylan Mason studio even gave rise to new ideas and new connections and new, you know, people in the audience saying, oh, you should reach out to this group. And it's a very organic collective is what it's turning into. It's turning into a collective of people. And I have to say, you know, selfishly, I'm a soloist. I move around by myself. I sit in airports by myself and hotel rooms by myself and on planes by myself. And so it's always, you know, the greatest joy when I'm working with an orchestra or when I'm working with any group of people. Yeah, that's right. Like my the food of my soul. So it's just really wonderful to find this point of connection. And as you said, we have rare opportunities, I think, to be invited to share our thoughts. And more, the way that our social world is structured, you know, we've got our phones feeding us information all day long. Yep. Do we feed information back to our phones? I guess so, but it kind of gets used to sell us stuff.
0: Sometimes, right?
1: But the opportunity to really experience what other people are feeling and to share those thoughts and to find the commonality in there is something very important right now, I think.

0: Lara Downs performing in the Drelin Mason Music Studio of KMFA. The song was America by Simon and Garfunkel. The show's Classical Austin. I'm Diane Donovan, and we're listening to an interview I had last year with Lara Downs about the Declaration Project. Well, what's been the biggest surprise since you started this project, if there is such a thing, or just some of the highlights, things that just, oh, wow.
1: I think the biggest surprise has been how not shy people are. How open they are and vulnerable and honest and not superficial. Mm-hmm. Not superficial. And I'm talking about the youngest kids to, you know, seniors that we're working with. People are ready to really dig in and maybe investigate how they're feeling through this
0: right.
1: lens.
0: We can feel overwhelmed by everything going yeah. on in the world, and just we're sort of in that protective mode of just don't let anything bother me, or mm-hmm. I can't think about this.
1: Yeah, that's right. There's too much going on. Yeah, I think even, and there have been surprises to me in terms of what I had or hadn't considered. I had a really beautiful experience working with some folks in recovery when I was in Tennessee a couple of months ago, and talking about this idea of liberty, which was interpreted as liberation, right? When you're in recovery, you are liberating yourself from forces that have been controlling your life. Like, these things really, they touch all of us in many of the same ways and also different ways.
0: Well, you'll be getting many, many thousands of admissions. What's the process after that? Like, okay, I submitted it. Does it just go there, or does it live somewhere else?
1: It will live on. I mean, for one thing, these submissions will become part of the performance project as it travels to New York, back to here, all around the country. Mm-hmm. We're building a multimedia installation that will be shown both on stage and also like in lobbies, you know, and also just building a big digital collection that can be accessed through the declarationproject.org. But I actually don't know the answer to that question, you know.
0: Yeah.
1: Hopefully years from now, you know, this whole thing exists in the Smithsonian, or I don't know where, you know. It's becoming an artifact of our time in a really important way. So I'm just collecting for now. And if any of your listeners have brilliant ideas about the ultimate repository, that's something that we can do collectively too.
0: Yeah, I don't know, an art museum, but I love the idea of the Smithsonian. That's brilliant. Okay, how can people in Austin and Central Texas make a submission?
1: So there's a submission page on the KMFA website. Yeah. So I think if you just go on kmfa.org and search declaration, you'll come to the page that will help you submit. And that also just takes you, I mean, the national hub for this project is thedeclarationproject.org. Mm-hmm. The word "the" is very important. If you don't include it, you get a very different website. But I think the easiest way is to access through KMFA's website.
0: Okay, and I'm wondering, where do you find the time to do all of this? Because you're performing all over the country and taking care of this and going into the communities that want to be part of this project, some huge cities, some smaller places, and you're a radio host. Cheers. So does it ever feel overwhelming?
1: At the moment, what feels overwhelming is when I'm not doing something that feels a little bit useful and helpful. I am possibly addicted to, you know, just like connection and doing something that feels like it's making things a little bit better. I mean, this is really the feedback, the response is so obviously important. This is obviously an important opportunity for so many people of so many backgrounds, you know, multi-generational, just everywhere. And so I think it's just really helpful. It's really helpful for me to feel part of this national community and to, I think, eliminate that we really still can find connection and communication and community, empathy, all those things that sometimes feel a little out of our control.
0: And I believe there's music folks can listen to. You've curated a playlist. How do they find that?
1: I believe that that's also housed on the KMFA website. It's just a playlist. You know, I've been working for so long now in the landscape of American music and found so much music that I love that speaks to me of these concepts. It's really, the playlist is kind of across genres and time periods and styles which is the point. You know, it's all connected. And Duke Ellington had as much to say about life, liberty, and the pursuit of happiness as anyone else. So it's a stream. We're part of a stream.
0: Remind us of that quote by Ellington.
1: Yeah, he said, there are two kinds of music, good music and the other kind.
0: It's so wonderful. Yeah. It's kind of sad in some ways. We seem to have these walls up, but even that has been expanding over the last few years. There's a lot more crossover happening. And I would say for people who want to submit now, it's a safe place. It's not a partisan place.
1: Oh, right.
0: To be able to express yourself these days and not, you know, and just your honest feelings.
1: Yes.
0: Without being judged.
1: Right. No, that is something that's really central to the project. Thank you for bringing it up. This is completely nonpartisan. It's not about current anything. It's really about self, expression of self and sharing of self. So you're right. A safe space. I love how you put that. And an open space.
0: I think we can agree. We all want those three things: life, liberty, and the pursuit of happiness.
1: Yes. For ourselves and each other.
0: Yeah. Mm. Well, I want to thank you so much, Laura Downs. I know you've got other places to be, but thank you for taking the time today to tell us about this amazing project.
1: Thank you so much.
0: That was a conversation I had with pianist and the leader of the Declaration Project, Laura Downs, in June of last year. Again, the premiere concert of the new works will take place at the Lincoln Center in New York City on July the 1st. Do not despair. We will have performances in Austin later this year. I'd like to thank my guest from earlier, Maestro Peter Bay, and I want to thank you for listening to Classical Austin. I'm Diane Donovan. Do take care. Maybe look out for someone else. Let's do our best to have a beautiful and musical rest of our day. Bye-bye for now.

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3: 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I'm Tony Morris. Classical Guitar Alive is broadcast thanks to the generous support of the Augustine Foundation and the Kadosky Family Fund and Charles and Taco Parker, and by Augustine Strings, makers of classical guitar strings since 1947. And thanks to a gift in loving memory of Adam Bratcher. Thanks for joining me for this special edition of Classical Guitar Alive. July 4th, 2026 marks the 250th anniversary of the Declaration of Independence, and in honor of America's semi-quincentennial, we'll be hearing music by American composers including Aaron Copland, John Philip Sousa, and much more. And later in the program, we'll hear an interview with Giovanni De Chiaro, who talks about music by American ragtime piano composer Scott Joplin. We'll begin with music by John Philip Sousa, who is known as the March King. This is his Black Horse Troop March, performed by the LA Guitar Quartet.

Opening this special edition of Classical Guitar Alive featuring music by American composers in honor of the nation's 250th anniversary, we've just heard the LA Guitar Quartet performing John Philip Sousa's Black Horse Troop March. We'll hear music by another guitar ensemble performing American music. The Versailles Guitar Quartet performs three ragtime piano pieces, beginning with Kitten on the Keys by Zez Confrey, followed by Mississippi Rag by William H. Krell, and ending with Ragtime Dance by Scott Joplin.

0: Three ragtime piano pieces arranged for a guitar quartet and performed by the Versailles Guitar Quartet. You're listening to a special edition of Classical Guitar Alive. I'm Tony Morris. In honor of the 250th anniversary of the United States, we're featuring music by American composers. Guitarist Giovanni De Chiaro has arranged Scott Joplin's piano rags for guitar, and he spoke about this great early 20th century American composer.
1: In 1900 is when he really made it big, so to speak. He was playing in a club called the Maple Leaf Club, and he had tried and tried to get his rags published with a publisher. The man's name was John Stark, but he kept getting rejected time after time again, you know, but God love him, he kept on trying. And one night at the bar closed down, and he just went in the back room, and he was just goofing around on the keyboards. And John Stark was in the bar that night, and when he heard what was coming out of the back room, he was so amazed. So he went in the back and kind of peeked in and saw it was Joplin. So Stark said to him, what's that piece you're playing? And he goes, oh, it's my new rag. You know, he's making it up. He goes, well, let's hear it. And so Joplin said yes. So he knew that this was his big chance to be heard. So on the spot, he just sat down and wrote the Maple Leaf Rag. I mean, he just made it up as he went along. So Stark was so taken by this piece. He said, look, you've got to come tomorrow. And look, let's sign a contract. I'll print that for you and we'll publish it. So Joplin was delighted. So just before Stark left, he goes, by the way, what do you call that piece? And of course, you know, he didn't have any name for it yet, so off the top of his head, he said, the Maple Leaf Rag, because he was playing in the Maple Leaf Club. And about 6 months after it was published and released, it went on to sell a million copies. And that was without the benefit of radio, CDs, LPs, even piano player rolls, nothing. I mean, it was just a hit. And that established Joplin as the king of ragtime. And he basically had that reputation until he died.

0: Giovanni De Chiaro performing The Maple Leaf Rag by Scott Joplin. You're listening to a special edition of Classical Guitar Alive. I'm Tony Morris. We're featuring music by American composers in honor of the nation's semi-quincentennial. We'll hear more from that interview with Giovanni De Chiaro, who has recorded music by American composer Scott Joplin.
1: The story about the titles of pieces is interesting. Once he had finished writing a piece, and he was with a friend of his at the publisher's house, and they were trying to come up with a name for it. So they were over there scratching their heads, and they noticed this little kid running down the street. And as the kid was running down the street, candy was falling out of his pockets. And about a second or two later, comes the store owner chasing after this kid. And they go, oh, look, that kid must have just swiped some candy. And they go, swipe, swipesy. And so they named one of the rags the Swipesy Cakewalk. So sometimes the titles really don't have anything to do with the piece. But there is one piece, Tony, that has a very interesting story. It's called the Crush Collision March. Now, there was a railroad called the Katy. It was the Missouri, Kansas, and Texas Railroad. And around 1897 or 98, they were interested in doing like a sales promotion to get people to ride on the train. So a man named George Crush, he was a ticket salesman, and he came up with this idea that why don't we go into the prairie a little outside of Waco, Texas, and give everybody a picnic, give them sandwiches, you know, and have them sit right near the railroad tracks. And then the idea was that they would have one train, okay, going from east to west, okay, 7 boxcars, all empty, and have it go 60 miles an hour, and then on the same track have another train go in the opposite direction at 60 miles an hour with 7 empty boxcars, and have them crash as a publicity stunt. But that's what they did. And so they wanted Joplin to write a piece that would depict this plane crash. Well, let me tell you about what actually happened. So they did this very stunt. So they had like 30,000 people, and they were all sprawn out on the prairie just right there eating. It was great. I mean, it was a great day. You know? So here come the two trains. Ooh, each train's going right down the track. And then they collided at 60 miles an hour each, right? But what they didn't expect was one of the boilers on the locomotive exploded. They didn't know that was going to happen. And when it did, it sent these razor-sharp, red-hot pieces of metal flying into the crowd. It killed like 2 people, injured dozens. It was a disaster. Needless to say, the George Crum lost his job.
2: George Crush.
1: Crush, yeah, not Crumb. Yeah. Crush. George Crush, yeah, not sorry, George Crush lost his job. And but then he was rehired. Sorry about that. But so Joplin, though, when he wrote the piece, if you look in the music, it says, you know, he has little written indications. He'll say, like, the sound of trains going down the track at 60 miles an hour, and then he plays that. Then it says sound of a collision, and there's this an F and a C chord played together. It sounds pretty bad. And then what makes me think that Joplin wrote the piece before it happened is because after this program music of this accident, then you return to the very soft, lush music that depicted the picnic at the first place. So he actually wrote the piece, I think, before the event happened, and it was used as music for the publicity stunt.

The Great Crush Collision March by Scott Joplin, arranged and performed by Giovanni De Chiaro. You're listening to a special edition of Classical Guitar Alive. I'm Tony Morris. We're featuring music by American composers in honor of the 250th anniversary of the Declaration of Independence. Next, we'll hear an American folk tune titled Old Joe Clark. It's arranged by Howard Vance and performed here by guitarist Christopher Tevis.

Christopher Tevis performing music by Howard Vance, his arrangement of the American folk tune Old Joe Clark. You're listening to Classical Guitar Alive. I'm Tony Morris. We're featuring American music in honor of the nation's 250th anniversary. Yale University professor of music Benjamin Verdery began composing music for his work titled Some Towns and Cities as a musical homage in honor of places in America he had visited. We'll hear four of these, beginning with Seattle, Washington, followed by Ellis Island, then Mobile, Alabama, and ending with Miami, Florida.

From a set of pieces by Benjamin Verdery titled Some Towns and Cities, we've just heard Seattle, Washington, Ellis Island, Mobile, Alabama, and Miami, Florida. Benjamin Verdery was the guitarist with his group Euphonia, which is spelled U-F-O-N-I-A, by the way. Steel string slide guitarist Leo Kottke also made a guest appearance on the third piece titled Mobile, Alabama. You're listening to Classical Guitar Alive. I'm Tony Morris. We're featuring music by American composers in honor of the 250th anniversary of the Declaration of Independence. Next, we'll hear a recent solo guitar piece by Robert Hohnstein. This is Barton's Blues, and it's performed here by Kim Perlack.

Barton's Blues by Robert Hohnstein, performed by Kim Perlack. We'll close this special edition of Classical Guitar Alive featuring American music with the LA Guitar Quartet performing the Hoedown from Rodeo by Aaron Copland.

0: Closing this special edition of Classical Guitar Alive in honor of the 250th anniversary of the United States, we've just heard the L.A. Guitar Quartet performing the Hoedown from Rodeo by American composer Aaron Copland. You've been listening to Classical Guitar Alive. Classical Guitar Alive is broadcast worldwide thanks to the generous support of the Augustine Foundation and the Kadosky Family Fund, and Charles and Taco Parker, and by Augustine Strings, makers of classical guitar strings since 1947, and thanks to a gift in loving memory of Adam Bratcher. Classical Guitar Alive is a nonprofit organization based in Austin, Texas. Music by pluck-stringed instruments like the guitar, the harp, and the ancient lyre have been used in healing for over 3,000 years. That's why our mission is to bring this music to the widest possible audience. 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I'm Tony Morris. 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

The Much Ado About Nothing Overture by Patrick Doyle. We heard the Royal Scottish Orchestra perform, led by Cliff Eidelman. I'm Guillermo Delgado. Welcome to KMFA by request. If there's music you'd like to hear on Sunday afternoons, you can email us at requests@kmfa.org. This hour, we'll get started with a symphony by Haydn later on, as well as music by Debussy, and in just a moment, some music by Bach. 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Our first request this afternoon comes from Stacy. This is a request for Bach's Violin Concerto No. 1 in A minor. Here's Joshua Bell and the Academy of St. Martin in the Fields.

0: Joshua Bell and the Academy of St. Martin in the Fields performed Bach's Violin Concerto No. 1 in A minor. A request from Stacy. A wonderful afternoon of music already in the works. And just a moment, we'll hear some music by Debussy.
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0: This is KMFA by request, and if there's music you'd like to hear on Sunday afternoons, you can email us at requests@kmfa.org. All you have to do is let us know what music you'd like to hear, and if you'd like, let us know why that music is special to you. This request is from Alan in Georgetown. Alan would like to hear the music of Claude Debussy. This is Children's Corner. We'll hear pianist Werner Haas.

Werner Haas performed The Children's Corner by Debussy. That was a request from Alan in Georgetown. Thanks for your email, Alan. I'm Guillermo Delgado, and I'm looking forward to hearing from you. If you're listening and there's something in particular you'd like to hear on Sunday afternoons, you can email us at requests@kmfa.org. Hi, I'm Guillermo Delgado. Each Sunday afternoon between

0: the Midday Symphony, Haydn Symphony No. 7 in C major. The English concert performed, led by Trevor Pinnock. That was a request from Lizzie and Leander here on KMFA by request. I'm Guillermo Delgado, and I hope you're enjoying the music.
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0: 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Today we'll be hearing the Vandergriff High School Band, led by Jarrett Lipman. They're performing Manifestos by Paul Dooley.

0: Manifestos by Paul Dooley. You heard a performance by the Vandegrift High School Band, led by their director, Jared Lippman, part of our Kids on Key School Spotlight. That's every Sunday at 2 p.m. when we broadcast performances from the local high school and middle school ensembles from here in Central Texas on KMFA.
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0: Our next request comes from one of KMFA's newest sustaining members, who is celebrating their 81st birthday on Monday. And all they asked was, for their birthday was to hear Peter and the Wolf. And of course, we're going to give you that birthday gift. Thank you so much for emailing us. And in this message also, our new sustaining member says, "This is the first classical music I ever heard, Peter and the Wolf, on my mother's old 78. And I wonder if you have the narration by Boris Karloff. Happy birthday to you, and I hope you enjoy this performance of Peter and the Wolf, the narration by Boris Karloff, with the Vienna State Opera Orchestra and Mario Rossi conducting.
2: I'm going to tell you the story of Peter and the Wolf. If you listen carefully, you'll observe that each character in this tale is represented by a different instrument of the orchestra. For instance, the bird by the flute,

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0: Prokofiev's Peter and the Wolf. You heard Boris, the voice of Boris Karloff, as the narrator. The Vienna State Opera Orchestra performed under the direction of Mario Rossi. That was a request for one of KMFA's newest sustaining members celebrating their birthday on Monday. So happy birthday, and I hope you enjoy all the music on KMFA this week.
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0: Aubrey in Cedar Park would like to hear music by Dietrich Buxtehude, the Sonata in G Major. Here's a performance by a trio of violinists, John Holloway and Ursula Weiss, are two violinists, and at the viola da gamba is Jaap ter Linden.

0: the Sonata in G Major by Dietrich Buxtehude. That was a performance by John Holloway and Ursula Weiss, two violinists. They were joined by the viola da gamba, played by Jaap ter Linden, a request from Aubrey in Cedar Park. I'm Guillermo Delgado, and this is KMFA by request. If there's music you'd like to hear on Sunday afternoons, you can email us at requests@kmfa.org.
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0: This request comes from Emily, who would like to hear the music of Johannes Brahms, the Intermezzo No. 2 in A Major. And Emily says, could we hear a performance by the Texas legend Van Cliburn? Of course, we've got that queued up, ready to go. Here's pianist Van Cliburn performing the Intermezzo No. 2 in A Major by Brahms.

0: Van Cliburn performed the Intermezzo No. 2 in A major by Johannes Brahms. That was a request from Emily. Thanks so much for your email, Emily. I hope you're enjoying the music on Classical 89.5. This is KMFA by request, and if there's music you'd like to hear on Sunday afternoons, email us at requests@kmfa.org.
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0: We'll start the hour with a request from Daniel, who says, could we hear the first piece of music to ever play on KMFA, the William Tell Overture? Absolutely, Daniel. Thanks for knowing some KMFA trivia. That was, in fact, the first piece to broadcast on our airwaves back in 1967. Here's Rossini's William Tell Overture. The Chamber Orchestra of Europe is performing, led by Claudio Abbado.

0: the William Tell Overture by Rossini. We heard the Chamber Orchestra of Europe perform, led by Claudio Abbado. That was the first piece of music to ever broadcast on KMFA's airwaves, and that was requested by Daniel this weekend. Thanks for your email, Daniel, and thanks for being a fan and listener of KMFA. I'm Guillermo Delgado. 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
0: 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Do that during the week so we can get the music queued up by the weekend. I'm Guillermo Delgado, and I have a request here from Jess, who would like to hear Handel's Water Music Suite No. 1 in F major. Thanks for your email, Jess. Here's the Aradia Ensemble, led by Kevin Mallon.

0: 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That was a request from Jess.
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0: I'm Guillermo Delgado, and I hope you're enjoying the music this Sunday afternoon. This is KMFA by request, and if there's anything you'd like to hear between 1 and 5 p.m. on Sunday afternoons, all you have to do is email us and let us know what that music is. 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This request comes from Libby in Austin. Libby is requesting The Spanish Hour by her favorite composer, Maurice Ravel. Thanks for your email, Libby. Here's a performance by E. Salonisti.

Spanish Hour by Maurice Ravel. We heard I Salonisti perform here on Classical 89.5 KMFA. That music was requested by Libby in Austin. Thanks for your email. I hope you're enjoying all of the music here on 89.5. We're going to end the hour with an anonymous request for the music of Edvard Grieg, The Evening in the Mountains. We'll hear the Utah Symphony Orchestra perform. They're led by Maurice Abravanel.

0: The Utah Symphony Orchestra performed The Evening in the Mountains from Edvard Grieg's Lyric Pieces. That was an anonymous request here on KMFA by request. I'm Guillermo Delgado. Hope you're having a fun weekend.
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Beginning this hour with Phil Music by Eric Korngold. That was the Juarez Overture. We heard the Brandenburg Philharmonic perform. Richard Kaufman was their conductor. This is KMFA by request, and I'm Guillermo Delgado. I hope to hear from you next. If there's music you'd like to hear on Sunday afternoons, you can email us at requests@kmfa.org. And all you have to do is let us know what music you would like to hear. We have a request for the Piano Concerto No. 22 in E-flat major by Mozart. This is a request from Gabriel in Austin, who says Mozart is my favorite composer, and I enjoy his piano music. Well, thanks for your email, Gabriel. I hope you enjoy this performance by Rudolf Serkin and the London Symphony Orchestra. Here they are, led by conductor Claudio Abbado.

0: pianist Rudolf Serkin and the London Symphony Orchestra performed the Piano Concerto No. 22 in E-flat major by Mozart. They were led by conductor Claudio Abbado. That was a request from Gabriel. Gabriel, I hope you enjoyed that performance of some piano music by Mozart, and I appreciate your email. 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
0: Our next request comes from Sarah, who would like to hear the music of Rinaldo Hahn, Ah, Clarice. Here's Albrecht Mayer performing with the Academy of St. Martin in the Fields.

Albrecht Mayer and the Academy of St. Martin in the Fields performed an arrangement of Rinaldo Hahn's Ah, Clarice, a request from Sarah this afternoon. I'm Guillermo Delgado, and this is KMFA By Request. I'm signing off soon, so I want to remind you that if there's music you'd like to hear on Sunday afternoons, you can email us at requests@kmfa.org. Just let us know what music you'd like to hear, and if you'd like, let us know why that music is special to you. 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

Welcome to Pianoforte. I'm your host, Anton Mell. Do any of you know what a pedalier is, or a piano pedalier, or a pedal piano? If you do, you'll know exactly how unusual this instrument is. And to the pedal piano newbies, you're in for quite a treat. So what is it? Basically explained, the pedalier is a piano with a set of pedals played by the feet like an organ. It exists in both upright and grand forms. On the upright pianos, the pedals are connected to already existing strings in the piano. It can also exist as two grand pianos placed on top of each other, each with an independent set of strings, with one supplying the traditional function for the two hands and the second on the floor connected to the pedals. The performer's feet fulfill any number of roles, like simply enriching the bass, playing counterpoint, etc., and the right foot could also be freed up to use the sustaining pedal if needed. The instrument has its origins from pedal harpsichords and clavichords in the mid-1400s, and these early instruments were designed primarily for organists to be able to practice at home. Bach owned a pedal harpsichord, and several of his major organ works, including the great C minor Passacaglia, was conceived on it. Mozart owned a forte piano with a pedal board built for him by Anton Walter. Schumann had an upright pedal piano and was so enthusiastic about it that he convinced Felix Mendelssohn, who owned a grand pedal piano, to teach a class in it at the Leipzig Conservatory. The extraordinary Charles Valentin Alcan had an instrument built for him by Erhard and wrote a lot of music for it. The instrument never became popular, and I'm assuming it's more for practical reasons. But in recent years, there have been several performers bringing some of the really worthwhile repertoire to light. And the Italian maker, Luigi Borgato, started to make an excellent line of instruments in the early 2000s. An independent bass register instrument is connected to a pedal board on which a concert grand piano can be placed. I would like to open today's program with one of my favorite performances on this instrument, Robert Schumann's Four Sketches, Opus 58. The performer is Dana Robinson, who is also the owner of the instrument, a Henry F. Miller upright made in Boston in 1883. This beautifully restored instrument is very similar to the one Schumann would have conceived these pieces on in the 1840s. Listen to the rich bass and extra dimension the pedals bring to this wonderful music.

You've just heard Robert Schumann's Four Sketches for Pedal Piano, Opus 58. And that beautiful performance was by Dana Robinson, who played his own upright pedal piano, a Henry F. Miller built in Boston in 1883. If you're just tuning in, I'm Anton Nell, and this is Piano Forte on KMFA Austin. Welcome. To continue our exploration of music for the pedalier or pedal piano, we'll hear something really unusual. A concerto for pedal piano and orchestra by Charles Gounod. And yes, this is the same composer who wrote the very famous opera, Faust. This work was composed in 1889 for Lucy Palico, a pedal piano virtuoso for whom Gounod had already composed three other works. The four movements show influences by early masters like Beethoven and Haydn, and the musical language throughout is very appealing. The keyboard part is not all that difficult, but the pedal part is quite taxing. At the premiere, at the risk of not shocking the audience, the performer had to wear a shorter knee-length skirt that she could move around more freely. The wonderful Italian pianist Roberto Prosera has done a lot to revive some of these forgotten pedal piano works, and has also worked closely with the Borgato and Pinky companies in Italy on instrument designs. Prosera discovered the Gounod Concerto, which was never published during the composer's lifetime, has played it in numerous places and made the first ever recording of it. Let's listen to this next. Charles Gounod's Concerto in E-flat for pedal piano and orchestra from 1889. The four movements are Allegro Moderato, Scherzo, Adagio Non Troppo, and Allegretto Pomposo. Howard Shelley conducts the Orchestra della Svizzera Italiana. Enjoy.

I hope you enjoyed that most unusual work. Charles Gounod's Concerto in E-flat for pedal piano and orchestra, played by Roberto Proceda. I'm Anton Nell, and you're listening to Pianoforte on KMFA Austin at 89.5. We will stay in France for our final selection of music for the pedal piano, and this for music by Charles Valentin Alcan. Fellow pianophiles are of course familiar with this brilliant virtuoso, who alongside Chopin and Liszt was among the most well-known pianists of his day. His symphony and concerto for solo piano are still considered to be some of the most taxing in the repertoire and have been championed by contemporary pianists like Marc-André Hamelin. Listeners would be interested to know that he composed quite a large body of pedal piano works, composed for a pedalier made by Erard for him. This instrument still exists and is now in the Music Museum in Paris. Until recently, his pedal piano works were performed by organists, but thanks to the revival of pedal pianos and performers, one can hear the original versions on recordings now. Let's listen to a selection of this wonderful, unusual music. First, a recording made by the organist Olivier Latrie on Alcan's own Erard pedal piano of the Scherzando, the 10th piece in the set of Preludes Op. 66. Next, we'll hear two performances by Roberto Proceda, one of Alcan's etudes for the pedals alone, and to close our program, the Benedictus in D minor for pedal piano, Op. 54.

You've just heard three works for pedal piano by Charles Valentin Alcan, a scherzando, an etude for pedals alone, and finally the Benedictus in D minor. The performance were Olivier Latrie and Roberto Proceda. And that's all we have time for on Pianoforte today. I hope you've enjoyed our exploration of unusual music for the pedal piano. I'm Anton Nell, and you tuned in to KMFA Austin 89.5, also online at kmfa.org. Till next time.

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2: I'm Elliot Forrest, and it is my pleasure to welcome you to the next broadcast of the radio series from the Chamber Music Society of Lincoln Center. David Finkel and Wuhan Artistic Directors. Now in its 56th season, the Chamber Music Society is one of the world's leading chamber music presenters. From its home in New York's Alice Tully Hall, on tour and on recordings, the Chamber Music Society delivers dazzling performances by virtuosic musicians to countless devoted listeners. There's only one work on today's CMS broadcast, the extraordinary Quartet for the End of Time, music that Olivier Messiaen wrote while he was in a German prisoner of war camp during World War II. Here's co-artistic director David Finkel with more.
3: As I gathered my thoughts for this concert's introduction, I was inspired to search for a piece of music which compares to Messiaen's Quartet for the End of Time. And I admit, it has been a challenge. There are a number of works in the chamber repertoire which leave one feeling changed. For example, Schubert's Transcendent Cello Quintet, Beethoven's Mighty Late Quartets, Mozart's Sublime Viola Quintets. They are all great works, no less than Messiaen's for sure, but none carries with it the unique story of the Quartet for the End of Time's composition and its first performance, which I'll share with you now. Messiaen, as a soldier for the Allies in World War II, was captured and imprisoned in a camp in Görlitz, Germany, in the year 1940. A sympathetic guard got the composer a pencil and some manuscript paper, and he wrote this work for the musicians he had at hand, his fellow prisoners, who happened to play the violin, cello, and clarinet with himself at the upright piano. The premiere was held outdoors in the rain for some 400 guards and prisoners, and afterwards Messiaen commented, "Never was I listened to with such rapt attention and concentration." The extraordinary work is inspired by the Book of Revelations, Messiaen having been a devout Catholic. The piece is described in Messiaen's own words, which I'll share with you now. "I saw a mighty angel descend from heaven, clad in mist, and a rainbow was upon his head. He set his right foot on the sea, his left on the earth, and standing thus on sea and earth, he lifted his hand to heaven, and swore by him who liveth forever and ever, saying, There shall be time no longer, but on the day of the trumpet of the seventh angel, the mystery of God shall be finished."
2: Thank you, David. Messiaen gave each of the eight movements of the Quartet for the End of Time a title. The first movement is called Crystal Liturgy. Number two, Vocalise for the Angel who announces the end of time. Number three, Abyss of the Birds. Number four, Intermezzo, Scherzo. Number five, In Praise of the Eternity of Jesus. Six, Dance of Fury for the Seven Trumpets. Seven, Cluster of Rainbows for the Angel who announces the end of time. And eight, In Praise of the Immortality of Jesus. And now, from the Chamber Music Society of Lincoln Center, here is clarinetist Georg Widmann, joined by violinist Nicholas Dautricourt, cellist Nicholas Allstedt, and pianist Gilles Vansittel, to perform the extraordinary Quartet for the End of Time by Olivier Messiaen.

0: We just heard the Quartet for the End of Time by Olivier Messiaen, performed by clarinetist Jörg Widmann, violinist Nicholas Dautricourt, cellist Nicholas Allstadt, and pianist Gilles Van Sattel, from the Chamber Music Society of Lincoln Center on the WFMT Radio Network.
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0: 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First, it's a short violin piano work by Patrick Castillo, followed by the marvelous, ever-popular Septet by Beethoven. 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

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I'm Elliot Forrest. 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Our program is written by Nikki Sweat and features commentary from the CMS Artistic Department. These broadcasts are